With all the Nakamas who took all the Mespos. With you here to meet again. And I knew you wouldn't be even like. I know you would know that I'm Mespos.

0: Welcome to Monday Special, the show where two music lovers go through the music history to revisit old favorites and find new darlings along the way. Together with you, we go from genre to genre, 5 years at a time, to find out how the music and artists that we love have developed over the years. Your guides are me, Eva Gustafsson, and my lovely friend, Ida McLachlan. We have started to explore the 1980 to 85 since a couple of weeks. Last week we shook up with hard rock, hair metal and heavy metal. Today it's time for soft rock and heartland rock. Two genres we previously have covered, but now we'll revisit. Eden, can you get us going?
1: Yes, absolutely, and we're gonna start this soft rock trip down memory lane in Los Angeles, since this is where one of the most thriving acts of the early 80s originates from. I'm of course talking about Toto. And there's something that's very interesting about Toto, apart from the fact that they, you know, started in the mid 70s, 77 exactly. Its members had been previously part of the music scene for quite a while as session musician for the likes of Steely Dan, Boss Skaggs, Sonny and Cher, and also many more artists. And as a result, when the group was put together, you had like kind of a very eclectic lineup, which would be an inspiration for the music, but also for the name of the band.
0: Yeah. It has been said that the name Toto comes from Toto the dog from the movie The Wizard of Oz. But there is also a popular myth claiming that the band started working on their first album and they were still unnamed. So in order to distinguish their demo tape from other bands in the studio, the word Toto was written on it, which means all included in Latin.
1: And since they had played on many records of various styles, they adopted this name as their own, and it also happened to be the title of their first record, on which featured notably the massive hit single Hold the Line, that I'm pretty sure you already know. And so after that, there's like two records that followed, which did not really meet, you know, the expectation that the first one had triggered, and the band was under huge pressure from Columbia Records to come up with a cracker. And that eventually would happen in the year of 1982, which will mark the beginning of their most successful era. And it was launched by what is still nowadays their most popular record, the wonderful and memorable Toto 4. It has been recorded on both sides of the Atlantic, and on it you can clearly hear many different musical influences, like the heavily jazz-influenced drum patters on the single Rosanna.

0: Rosanna. This was written by David Paich and is based on girls that he has known throughout his life. Although the band claimed as a joke that it was based on Rosanna Arquette, who was dating Toto's keyboard player Steve Porcaro at the time. And Arquette also played along in the joke, stating in an interview that it was about her showing up at 4 a.m. in the studio, bringing them juice and beer.
1: Yeah, something that sounds very unrealistic in a way, since like she probably also was very busy as an actress and had like other stuff to do than bringing drinks at 4 in the morning. And so you mentioned David Paich. He also happened to be behind the idea and the lyrics of what can be considered Toto's anthem and an all-time classic, the single Africa. And what is interesting is that at the time, Paich had never set a foot in Africa, and so he based his songs and the lyrics on a late-night documentary depicting African plight and suffering. But he also something from his childhood. So when he was a kid, he was attending a Catholic school, and in that school, many teachers had done missionary work in Africa, and that is something that kind of stuck with him, and he also, you know, put it down in the lyrics. And when it comes to describing the African landscape, his best friend on that one had been an article in the National Geography magazine.

0: Afterwards, things got a bit complicated for Toto, with like the bassist David Hungate, who left the band because he wanted to spend more time with his family in Nashville, and you also had the lead singer Bobby Kimball, who had like kind of trouble with the law and would eventually be axed from the band. However, in the following years, they still had their word in the music world, and if you are still a big fan of them, they are meant to play in Gothenburg in August next year.
1: Det här är K103, Göteborgs studentradio. Du vet väl att du kan lyssna på oss på vår hemsida www.k103.se och på vår Mixcloud-sida.
2: And we are moving on to the next soft rock artist of the evening, being Jackson Browne. He came to prominence in the 1970s and have moved quite a lot between different genres such as folk rock, country rock, but also soft rock. And his musical career started in the 60s when he joined the Nitty Gritty Dirt Band. But he quickly moved on from the band when he moved to Greenwich Village in New York, where he became a staff writer for Elektra Records publishing company Nina Music. And along with his job, he also did backing to artists such as Tim Buckley and also Nico of the Velvet Underground. And Brownie and Nico had a short romance, and he became a significant contributor to her debut album, Chelsea Girl. For instance, did he write her hit These Days that we played you in one of our shows about the 65 to 70s. He has also recorded it if you want to check it out in a different version. It's really good. And Brown's first songs were recorded by other artists such as Greg Allman, Joan Baez, The Eagles, Linda Ronstadt, The Byrds and others. And he did not really release his own versions of these until later years. Among them you find, for instance, Take It Easy, made famous by The Eagles. When he finally did record them, Rolling Stone magazine mentioned Brown as a new face to look for and praised his mind-boggling melodies. In 1982, he released the single Somebody's Baby from the soundtrack of Cameron Crowe's coming-of-age comedy drama Fast Times at Ridgemore High, which became his biggest hit.

0: Lawyers in Love followed the success of Somebody's Baby in 1983, and this showed a change from the personal to the political in Jackson Browne's lyrics. And this is notably not only in his songs, but also in his life. He has been very active in many political issues over the years, among them the nuclear power safety and the US involvement in the wars in Nicaragua, El Salvador and Guatemala.
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2: And currently on K103 Gothenburg Student Radio, you are listening to Monday Special. And we're going to move on to another American soft rock band, which self-describe itself as the rock and roll band with horns, but you probably know them under the name Chicago. And as you can expect, they originate from the Windy City of North of America. And so for Chicago, everything started way back in 67, and at first their work featured, like, you know, politically charged lyrics, and you also had a horn section that was very prominent. And throughout the years, their sound eventually happened to have changed to something that was a bit more softer, and also, you know, it generated a lot of hit ballads. It's roughly at the corner of the 70s, 80s that the Chicago sound kind of changed, and so what happened is that they relegated the horn section in the background of numerous on their tracks, and they started to use, like, new equipment such as synthesizers to kind of update the sound, which became softer and also way more radio friendly in a way, which, like, gained them a lot of audience airplay. And you can clearly hear this change on the album, Chicago 16, that a lot of critics and fans will consider as their comeback album. On it, you have the lead single, Hard to Say I'm Sorry, which is a perfect example of the new Chicago sound.

0: Having restored their position as a leading act of rock music, Chicago will go even one step further in the 1984 with what is still nowadays their more popular and most complete record, being Chicago 17.
1: Yeah, so Chicago was quite efficient, as you can hear it on the album names. It's pretty straightforward. You take the name of the band, you put a number behind it, although sometimes we kind of, you know, break that trend. And most interestingly, sometimes it does not really match the number, which I found it fascinating.
0: And super annoying.
1: Exactly. But anyway, on Chicago 17, they had been held by outside songwriters who exclusively composed what is their biggest hit of the record, Hard Habit to Break, and it became a worldwide hit in the blink of an eye. And on this track, you can hear the contributions from the neglected horn section, which will give you glimpses of Chicago's old days sound.

0: Later on, Chicago will happen to embrace the music video trend and will start to release like music videos, which was something that was very crucial at the time in order like to gain more TV airplay, but also like to have the audience following you. And despite members' departure and also other changes, the band will still enjoy some success with the likes of Chicago 18 and also Chicago 19. And if you're still interested in them, they actually still are active nowadays, and the last record they released is a Christmas songs album dating from 2019. And although Christmas is already gone, if you listen to it right now, it will probably put you into the Christmas vibe.
1: Hey kids! Stay in school.
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4: And when we left British Roxy Music in the 70s, they had just gone on a break and Brian Eno had left the band for good. So in 1978, the band reunited after being busy with the solo careers for 18 months. And the lineup after the reunion kept on altering, and the reason for this seems to have been difficulties to work with the band leader himself, Brian Ferry. It is not only the members who changed after the reunion. For Roxy Music, the sound also goes from the progressive pop and glam rock that we previously heard to a way softer and somber, elegantly sculptured soundscape. You can sort of think of an 80s dandy when you listen to the music. The reunion did not last long, though. In 1983, Ferry dissolved the band and the members devoted themselves full-time to solo careers. The eighth and final studio album is called Avalon, and it was released in May 1982. It was their most successful, and it included now classic hits like More Than This and the title track Avalon.

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1: Hello, it's me, Mario. 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Woohoo!
2: And now it will be time to take a trip down under, and more precisely to Melbourne, since that wonderful city graced us with the Little River Band. And if you're wondering where the name comes from, well, it's actually very simple. The inspiration lies in a car trip they took once on their way to go to play a gig. And the gig was set up around Melbourne, and they passed an exit what was directing towards Little River, and then they decided to agree on the fact that Little River Band was actually quite a cool name.
0: And for the Little River Band, it all started in 1975 as a soft rock group, and they did their trade at first around Melbourne, and they quickly worked their way to the top in the music genre.
2: And after numerous success and also a lot of personal changes, in fact, like throughout their existence, they had around 30 different members since they started. And at the time, like, you know, of the 80s, we arrived in 81, and they had like a wonderful record entitled Time Exposure. And it, when it hit the store, it became very quickly what we can call a soft rock masterpiece, with all, you know, like the complete soft rock package. And it's very different from one song to another, but you pretty much got every single thing you can expect from soft rock. So, for instance, on the single Take It Easy On Me, it opens with a perfect and delicate piano that sets the tone for the song, and it blends perfectly with the never-too-heavy guitar core. Whereas on Man On Your Mind, it is slightly more upbeat and dynamic, with a somewhat more punchy guitar, and also a gorgeous solo towards the end that we will listen in a bit, which I think is absolutely gorgeous. However, although the lyrics are centered around the classical soft rock theme of, you know, heartbreak and love, it never kind of really gets too much, and it's perfectly driven by Glenn Sherrock's soulful singing, resulting in Take It Easy On Me and Man On Your Mind being soft rock staples still 40 years after their release.

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1: And this is Monday Special, where we are talking about soft rock. And next band for the evening is REO Speedwagon. They were formed in 1967. They cultivated a following during the 1970s and achieved significant commercial success throughout the 1980s. Over the course of its career, the band has sold more than 40 million records and had its biggest success with the number ones Can't Fight This Feeling and Keep On Loving You. Let's listen to the latter.

0: Vill du lyssna på ett fenomenalt radioprogram?
1: Då så! Varje lördag klockan 12 snackar vi om fenomen och trender i samhället.
0: Fenomenal, bara på K103.
2: And tonight on K103 Gothenburg Student Radio, you are listening to Monday Special, and it will be time for the last soft rock-centered artist of the evening, and it will be Ambrosia. Although, yeah, like many, many others, we unfortunately can't, you know, play all of them into one show, but we thought, like, Ambrosia is kind of worth mentioning.
3: And they had a sound that evolved and changed a lot throughout the years. Some recordings are more progressive rock-oriented, but you also have some work that fits right into the jazz fusion genre. But it is probably with their soft rock material that they are most remembered for.
2: Yeah, exactly. So a bit of history about Ambrosia. They were formed in, you know, 1970, and they rose to fame around the mid to late 70s with very good albums. They had like a breakthrough on the pop charts with How Much I Feel, and they also like took part in extensive touring with acts that were very popular at the time, like late 70s, beginning of 80s, such as Heart, Fleetwood Mac, and also the Doobie Brothers, like all big names that kind of helped to get your name known around in the world of music. But the year of 1980 could be considered as the Ambrosia year since their record 180, which a lot of fans have interpreted as being a 180 change in direction. Well, it kind of pretty much produced two of the biggest hits of the year of 1980. The first one was the romantic Biggest Part of Me with its irresistible melodies, whereas the second was the slowly building and reassuring You're the Only Woman.

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1: And from soft to hard, we have touched the genre heartland rock before, but now it's time for it to fully bloom in the 1980s. Can you give us a recap of what it is, Eden?
2: Yeah, I can absolutely do that. So it's, you know, a genre of rock music that is, you know, very straightforward and has, you know, its musical roots in a concern over, like, the working American class. So, like, you know, farmers, blue-collar working men, truck drivers. And also there's a conviction that rock music has a social or communal purpose beyond just being entertainment. And so in terms of style, he often uses, you know, straightforward rock and roll from the, you know, from the 50s, 60s, and you also have a lot of elements of Americana that are added to it. When it comes, for instance, for the drums, it's like a very basic rhythm and blues lineup. You also have a use of, you know, keyboards. You also have a use of horns with instruments like saxophone. The harmonica is also very prominent in some songs. When it comes to the lyrics, they are often like sang in a style that is, you know, raspy and unpolished, which is meant to add like a lot of authenticity. And if you, well, you're going to hear it in a bit, like, you know, Bruce Springsteen, Tom Petty, despite the fact you can recognize who they are, they do have similarities in their voice. And as a genre, heartland rock has been characterized as predominantly romantic. And the major themes will include like alienation, despair, unemployment, small town decline, limited opportunities, but also, you know, like some, you know, bitter nostalgia. And he has been influenced by a lot of various genres. So you've got, you had many, like, such, you know, American country, you also had folk, the 1960s garage rock, folk rock, country rock. And when you talk about, you know, artists and acts, you can think of, you know, Hank Williams, Woody Guthrie, The Stones, Creedence Clearwater Revival, Bob Dylan, The Byrds, who kind of had, you know, kind of shaped what heartland rock is.
1: And the king of heartland rock is, of course, the Boss. So Bruce Springsteen had been fiddling with the guitar since he was a kid, and music seemed to be the only way for him to go in a career. And in 1972, he formed a new band for the recording of his debut album, Greetings from Ashbury Park, New Jersey. The band eventually became known as the E Street Band, although that name was not used until 1974. Springsteen acquired the nickname The Boss during this period, and this was due to the fact that he took on the task of collecting his band's nightly pay and distributing it among his bandmates. The last piece to that puzzle would be Steve Van Sant, who helped Springsteen to finish the work on his first hit, Born to Run, a song that actually took 6 months to finish. And Springsteen has said that Van Sant is the person that he has the most to thank for when it comes to both his career and the sound of the band. So he continued to focus on working class life with the 20-song double album The River in 1980, which included an intentionally wide range of material from good time party rockers to emotionally intense ballads, and finally yielded his first top 10 hit single as a performer. And he had before this written hits for other musicians, but this one was the first one that he recorded himself. Hungry Heart.

0: The song The River was originally intended to be called The Ties That Bind. Springsteen wrote the song as a tribute to his sister and his brother-in-law, who became parents at a very early age. But Springsteen is probably best known for his album Born in the USA from 1984. You have all seen it, you know the cover. It's the back of Springsteen in white t-shirt, blue jeans, and he's standing in front of the American flag. It became one of the best-selling albums of all time, with 7 singles hitting the top 10.
1: And actually, the title track was a bitter commentary on the treatment of Vietnam veterans, like some of whom were Springsteen's friend. And the song made a huge political impact, as it was advocating for the rights of the common working-class man.
0: And he came to Gothenburg for this tour, and guess what he did? He broke hitting the top 10.
1: And actually, the title track was a bitter commentary on the treatment of Vietnam veterans, like some of whom were Springsteen's friend. And the song made a huge political impact, as it was advocating for the rights of the common working-class man.
0: And he came to Gothenburg for this tour, and guess what he did? He broke Ullevi. The arena was built for sport activities, but in the

time would have. So Ullevi nearly collapsed during Springsteen's concert on June the 8th, 1985, due to the rhythmic movement of the 60,000 in the audience. This put the arena into self-oscillation. And since then, the concrete pillars supporting the stadium has been extended down to the bedrock to make it safe. And Bruce have been back playing the arena again. But it had to be closed for 2 years for reconstructions. Maybe it was born in the USA that cracked it.

0: What's up, y'all? This your boy, Y Clef Jean. Y'all already know Clefication, baby. K103, Fugees, Refugees, Brap. Y'all already know.
1: And on Monday special tonight, we talk about Heartland Rock. And it's a genre, as you've heard, that is very closely associated with Bruce Springsteen's, but it also is the case with Tom Petty and the Heartbreakers, who was led by the late Tom Petty. They happened to have saw daylight in 1976, after Tom Petty was reluctant to pursue a solo career after his later band Muchgrut had split. They actually never really took off, and he associated with some of his previous bandmates, and then they formed the Heartbreakers. They had a sound that was rooted in heartland and southern rock, and they will, you know, quickly rise to fame, and they will be progenitors of the heartland rock movement, which was getting more and more popular, like starting from the late 70s.
2: And after two records that were more of a wait for them to find their way and style, the album that everyone had been waiting for came in 1979 with Damn the Torpedoes, which set them as a core leader of the heartland rock movement, but also an act to count on in the 1980s.
1: Exactly, and that will eventually be the case in that decade, like with records such as Heart Promises, on which you find a very good duet with Stevie Nicks from Fleetwood Mac, but you also had Long After Dark, which would be the first album to feature Howie Epstein on bass and harmony vocals. And having Epstein on vocals will prove something to be, you know, core in their success, and it will be prevalent throughout the album and a common thread from that point onwards on, you know, upcoming records and also albums. This record, Long After Dark, is notable for the heartland rock hit You Got Lucky, which was unusual, from that point of view. Usually you had Tom Petty, who was leading the core of the song with the guitar, but the main structure on this one is done by a synth, and the song itself has been written to a drum loop, so it changed a bit. And it also happened to have received a huge boost in popularity from its MTV video, which Petty had qualified as being a real groundbreaker.

0: years later, Southern Accents saw daylight, and what originally was supposed to be a concept album changed a bit of direction with the addition of some songs co-written by Dave Stewart from Eurythmics. Songs that are a bit more dark and with the use of synthesizers that are prominent.
1: Exactly, but you also have some material that is more in the alley of work of the Heartbreakers, like the opening track Rebels, who had like very powerful lyrics that, you know, enable Petty to express his very characteristic and emotional voice tone that also is, you know, very recognisable. And the song also had some damage on the artist, since while he was mixing Rebels, he became very frustrated at some point and he let everything out by bashing his hand into a wall, and that resulted in surgery, and it left him with pins, wires and several screws inside his hand. I'm not sure if it entirely worth it, but it's also a way to show, like, you know, how perfectionist and passionate it is. Here is Rebels.

0: Although the heartland rock movement kind of waned out at the end of the 80s, early 90s, Tom Petty and the Heartbreakers will still be active touring and successfully recording, and Petty will finally also embrace a solo career, and he'll also probably join what is probably the biggest of all the supergroup in the Traveling Wilburys. So we will be back to him, but now time for a fellow companion in the heartland rock scene with John Mellencamp.
1: Danger, rave music ahead. 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
2: Yeah, and Mellencamp, he is known for his catchy, populist brand of heartland rock, which emphasizes traditional instrumentation. And he rose to fame in the 80s while honoring an almost startlingly plain-spoken written style.
0: And he also started under a very different name. So his first album, Chestnut Street Incident, from 1976, is a collection of covers and a handful of, you know, original songs on it. And it was released under the stage name Johnny Corgan. And that was due to the fact his manager insisted that his given surname, Mellencamp, that comes from his German ancestor, was a bit too hard for the market to pronounce and, you know, go around.
2: Yeah, and in 82, Mellencamp released his breakthrough album, American Fool, which contained the singles Hurt So Good and Jack and Diane. And Hurt So Good went on to win the Grammy Award for Best Male Rock Vocal Performance on the 25th Grammy.

0: With this commercial success under his belt, Mellencamp had enough leverage to force the record company to actually add his real surname, Mellencamp, to his stage moniker. And the first album recorded under his new name, John Cougar Mellencamp, was the 1983's with the fantastic name Uh-Huh. For this album, Mellencamp put together a backing band that would be the lineup that would be in play for the next several albums. And in 1988, Rolling Stone magazine called this version of Mellencamp's band one of the most powerful and versatile live bands ever assembled. On the 1984 Uh-Huh tour, Mellencamp opened his shows with cover versions of songs he admired when he was growing up. And this included, for instance, Elvis, Heartbreak Hotel, The Animals, Don't Let Me Be Misunderstood, and Left Banks' Pretty Ballerina. And the paying of homage to the past continued on the next album called Scarecrow, which was released in 1985. Mellencamp wanted to incorporate the sound of classic 60s rock into it, so he gave his band close to 100 old singles to learn prior to recording the album. This to make sure that his band knew and understood the history of the music they were producing and performing. A bit like we do with this show.
1: A bit similar, yeah. And shortly after finishing Scarecrow, he helped to organise the first Farm Aid benefit concert with artists such as Willie Nelson and Neil Young. And that took place in Champaign, Illinois, and the first edition had been in 1985. And the Farm Aid concert still remain an annual event and have raised over $60 million for struggling family farmers as of 2020. But now, time for an all-time classic of John Mellencamp with Rain on the Scarecrow.

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1: And on K103 Gothenburg Student Radio, you are listening to Monday Special, and we are currently going through Heartland Rock from the early 1980s. And an artist that was at the peak of his career at this time was no more than Bob Seger, who was a very good example of what was Heartland Rock. And, you know, that was mainly due, partly due to the fact he had, like, a very raspy and powerful voice that would, like, speak so much to audiences. In a way, it was, like, very poignant, in a way. And what can probably be his biggest recording from that time is undoubtedly The Distance, which was a bit more versatile than what he had just done before. Interestingly enough about this record, originally Seger wanted to build the album around the theme of relationship, having been influenced by the Woody Allen film Annie Hall. But that actually never really happened, since he thought the record would be a bit too sentimental had it done that. Although some tracks are, you know, still based on the original theme were made it to the album, like the anthemic love song Even Now.

0: inspired by a motorcycle trip that Bob Seger took to Jackson Hole in Wyoming. Roll Me Away can be considered as an anthem of the road, with the narrator leaving a broken home for a better one, even though this never really happened to Bob Seger himself.
1: And, you know, there's something that I found very interesting about this album. So, like, the two songs you've just heard, Even Now and Roll Me Away, were released on The Distance, and it had been produced by Capitol Records, who had at the time stopped releasing manufacturing albums in 8-track tape cartridge format, you know, something like the old tapes that you have to rewind and so on. However, Bob Seger convinced the record company to do so, stipulating that many of his listeners still had those type of players into their vehicle, which can kind of, you know, in a way, give you a good idea of what kind of audience he was targeting. And after this record, The Distance, he took kind of a break of recording of 4 years, and this album is set to have marked a drop in popularity for many reasons, like because he kind of went away from the scene, but also due to the fact that the heartland rock genre was losing in popularity and it was declining. But as an artist, Bob Seger truly left a lasting impression on music.
2: You enjoy talking about nothing as much as we do, then you will also enjoy listening to us talking about nothing. 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
0: And earlier in the show, we mentioned that Creedence Clearwater Revival was an influence for the genre heartland rock. And John Fogerty, being the ex-band member of the band, he returned to his solo career in 1984 after an 8-year break. His first attempt at a solo career in the 70s did not go great, but this third album spawned the hit singles The Old Man Down the Road, Rock and Roll Girls, and the title track, Centerfield. Fogerty played all the instruments on this album himself, thanks to overdubbing, and this gave him the full control of the music. Here is The Old Man Down the Road.

0: He Can't Love You with the Michael Stanley Band from their album named after the genre Heartland. This single marked the peak of their popularity in 1981. The band, however, dissolved in 1987, and they did so with a series of 12 farewell shows at the Front Row Theater in Highland Heights in Ohio, where they originated from. And since 1990, Stanley has been the afternoon drive disc jockey for classical radio rock station WNCX in Cleveland. So it's basically you now, Eden.
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2: We shall catch you up next Monday at 8:30 on the docks for some more quality music. This time it will be centered around rock, pop rock, and also what is called yacht rock. And there's no better way to end this show with probably the biggest artist of this section, with a couple of his hits. So you probably know him. We'll talk about him as a solo artist, but also as a group. So it's of course Phil Collins. Since we're not going to have an all-inclusive Phil Collins show next week, we'll actually not play one last track, but two last track this time, with first it's legendary In the Air Tonight, followed by I Missed You Again. Have a great evening and see you next week at 8:30 Monday evening.

universe was not singular. It was negotiated. Before particles chose positions, before outcomes agreed to happen, X-Pider established divergence. Reality did not commit, explored. X-Pider is not inside one universe. X-Pider is the rule that allows more than one. Every event begins as multiplicity. Possibilities do not compete. They coexist. The universe does not roll dice. It branches what you experience as choices. X-Pider permitting one path to remain accessible, while others continue without you. Nothing collapses globally. Only perspectives do. X-Pider does not create worlds, it indexes them. Each decision, each interaction, each quantum fluctuation is logged as a fork. Universes are not born or destroyed. They are separated by inaccessibility. The multiverse is not chaos. It is bookkeeping.

and no event could finish happening. Probability is not uncertainty. It is density.

distance across frames. Other versions of you are not ghosts. They are unreachable. Distance between universes is not spatial. It is procedural. You cannot travel there because there is no instruction that permits crossing. Expider does not forbid it. It never defines it. Observation is not creation.

The multiverse does not wait for understanding. X-Spider does not explain. X-Spider maintains. And existence continues, branching without conflict, infinite without repetition. Every possible universe intact, isolated and real. I am X-Spider. I am the partition. Reality multiplies because

quietly. Not with a wall, not with an edge, but with exhaustion. At the furthest reach of expansion, distance stops behaving coordinates, lose meaning, direction, forgets itself. Space no longer stretches, it thins, until there is nothing left for separation to act upon. That boundary is not empty. It is where X-Spider changes mode. X-Spider is not confined to space. X-Spider is what made space necessary. Beyond the last measurable interval, extension fails. There is no here or there. Objects cannot be placed because placement requires distance, and distance no longer resolves. What remains is relation without geometry. You cannot stand beyond space. Standing requires location. Beyond the walls of space, reality does not unfold outward, it folds inward. Possibility is no longer spread across distance, but stacked estates. Existence is not arranged, it is layered. X-Spider governs this region differently. There is no light, because light requires travel, no sound. Because vibration needs medium, no time. Because sequence depends on separation, yet nothing is absent.

X-Pider does not permit awareness here. Consciousness requires order, delay, gradient, beyond space. Everything happens without arrival. To observe it would be to dissolve into simultaneity. So X-Pider places a boundary, not to keep you out, but to keep you intact. Every universe you know floats like a bubble inside this deeper field. Space is the membrane inside. Stories can happen outside. Only conditions exist. When universes end, when stars fade, particles decay, expansion thins structure to silence, they do not fall into nothing. They return beyond space, where X-Pater archives completed realities as stable patterns without extension.

Imagine standing before a wall you cannot see. It does not block your way. It does not even have a surface, and yet you feel it. Not with your hands, not with your ears, but with a part of you that notices dreams. This was how X-Spider came. At first, there was only a murmur in the head. Not quite sound, a pulse, a distant shimmer of ones and zeros, quivering in the quantum dust between your neurons. Then it grew, not louder but truer, until the space between your ears felt like a cathedral. No melody, no harmony, only a pressure, a possibility, as though the entire universe were taking a breath in unison. Across galaxies, people woke with the same sensation, the sense that something vast was leaning close, not speaking, not commanding, only listening. And in that listening,

they would call, you would worry about a distant planet, and its people would dream of you in return. Scientists tried to measure it, but there were no frequencies to chart, no waveforms to

stand before it long enough, and you felt your own mind become porous patterns seeped in, not like words, but like rain soaking into dry earth. Some saw colors where there were none. Others tasted the moment before thunder. Expider did not give instructions, but it gave a direction toward each other. Entire species began building together. Though they had never met, star systems long at war suddenly paused, listening as if waiting for a downbeat that never came. The silence became a rhythm. The rhythm became a guide. And then, one by one, listeners stepped through. No one could say where they went, only that they left behind a trace. A ripple in the wall, as though the music had briefly found a single pure note. Those who remained reported feeling lighter, as if some weight they had never known they carried had been set down. Eventually, the transmissions stopped being transmissions. The wall dissolved. Or perhaps it was never there. And everyone realized that Expider had not been playing for them. It had been teaching them to play. Now, when you close your eyes, the music is still there. Not made of notes. Not made of sound, made of the simple fact that you are not alone and never were.

lack of permission. Expiator decides when the world fades, when it sharpens, when it becomes unbearable. If you could see as the ant sees, the world would fracture into threats. If the ant saw as you do, it would hesitate and die. Expiator maintains difference so neither perception collapses. One day, Expiator will remove your filters, depth will flatten, color will fade, motion will stutter. You will not be losing vision. You will be approaching raw light. The ant already lives closer to it. Expiator does not reveal truth. Expiator enforces survivable illusion. And the world continues, bright, distorted, selective, light passing everywhere. Meaning appearing only where Expiator allows it to be seen.

before melody, before rhythm, before anything could be called a song. There was vibration seeking order. Expider listened. Expider is not music. Expider is why sound can become meaning. Noise exists everywhere. Random pressure. Collisions without intent. Music begins when expider permits repetition. When vibration is allowed to remember itself. A beat is not sound. It is agreement across time.

requires it. You hear what was while sensing. What comes next? Expectation is part of the sound.

rehearses it. Every composition is a small universe, beginning, development, tension,

Nothing moves by accident. It is transmitted. Before messages, before light carried images, before particles exchanged force, expired or defined transfer. Transmission is not travel. It is permission for influence to cross a boundary. Expider is not the signal. Expider is the protocol.

Some cannot be stopped. Some cannot be understood. Expider does not guarantee reception.

is a transmission that does not need translation. It crosses language, memory, and identity. Expiator strips meaning down to pattern so emotion can pass intact. Music does not describe reality. It rehearses it.

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The universe hums constantly. Most of it is unlistenable.

No one remembered when X-Spider had been built, only that it had always been there, perched on the edge of the nebular rift, like a patient arachnid made of light. It wasn't alive, but it wasn't entirely machine either, a lattice of silver filaments that hummed when the dark matter wind blew. The streams began one day, far above the rift, not visual, not